0: Oh, he's so clever and brave and heroic.
1: But the peasant, they're all protozoic. Aye. All together we dance and they will brighten the day. Allow the rain.

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1: You can't touch, but you don't feel. 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

Coachella, thank you for coming out today. Thank you for being here. But if you have not known any songs tonight, well, you're living under a rock because we just played Bohemian Rhapsody. But if you have not known any of my songs tonight, I hope you know a couple words to this one. It has changed my life this year, and I hope you enjoy Beautiful Things.

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1: Okay. Right. Straight away, we'd like to get rid of this stage and do something a bit heavier, right? This next song is from the News of the World. It's called It's

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1: 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He's such a powerful character, personality. 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
1: Thank you.
2: I don't see no light. Hang on.
1: Oh.
2: Light's not on.
1: It is, isn't it?
2: Okay.
1: Three.

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It's called In the Lap of the Gods Revisited. Thank you, good night.

0: Nightly Twofer. That was an original. And now, for something completely different.
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2: This is a song about HIV/AIDS. About getting a letter. A letter you never want to receive. And it's a sad song. And I hope it never, ever happens to anybody here today. But so we all have to be very careful. The song is called Say It's Not True.

0: this is... Right, this is going to be take one.
1: Their cans are too loud.
0: Oh, they are. Turn them down, then.
2: It's just you who's too loud.
3: No, it's just him. It's just Roy talking so loud.
1: No, the bass as well.
2: Too much bass.
4: That sounds better. Try that.
0: Okay, this is a take. Take one.
3: Okay, before Brian's... Hang on, we must do this in a few takes, because Brian's strings are getting old.
2: Yeah, my fingers are getting old too.
1: So are mine.

0: Well, you'd bloody turn the bass down.
1: What?
2: Well, is that a fade out at the end?
3: Yes.
0: Yes.
2: Come and have a listen.
1: Let's have a listen.
0: I didn't do anything wrong, did I?
4: We are Queen Radio Net.

0: forget that the second solo is all the way through. Guitar is like a firecracker. Imagine I don't want to say it. Sorry about this, but Brian's guitar is about to blow up.
1: Not to worry. Shout when you're ready, fellas.
2: We start now.
0: Right. Yes, we're ready now. Okay, here we go. Take 36.

0: Before we have our finale, which is going to be We Will Rock You and We Are the Champions, can Brian, as you wrote We Will Rock You, can we ask you about We Will Rock You, and then we'll go to Freddie for We Are the Champions, who wrote that one. So, Brian, We Will Rock You.
1: Right. We have two kind of chanty songs, in a way. We Will Rock You is an experiment. The thing it's designed to simulate it is the effect of an audience just stomping and clapping and the singing and nothing else. So there's not supposed to be any bass or drums or guitar or anything. The guitar comes in the end and plays along with it. Just an experimental thing, really. Mm. And we're waiting to see what's going to happen on stage. Mm.
0: Can I just ask you, has News of the World cost you more than A Night at the Opera or Day of the Roses?
2: It might, in fact, be less.
1: It could be less. We spent less actual time, which was deliberate. We came back from a tour of Europe, which we hadn't done for a long time. We didn't mention Europe, but in fact, we neglected Europe up until last year, and we did a proper tour and came back, and we had very little time left to make the album.
3: It's really a new departure, you know, because it's a more spontaneous album.
0: All right, okay.
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1: Okay, let's take this one, yeah? No, I don't start it. You start that first.

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1: Hello, today is July 8th. Here are some dates from Queen history. 1980, Queen played live on the Game Tour at Forum, Los Angeles, USA. 1993, Brian live at Zenith de Nancy, France. 2007, Brian went to see Phil Collins at Twickenham Stadium, London, UK. 2013, Brian and Carrie Ellis played live at the La Cigale, Paris, France. 2017, Queen plus Adam Lambert played live at the CenturyLink Arena, Omaha, USA. 2018, Queen plus Adam Lambert played live at the Marley Park, Dublin, Ireland. It was Queen Diary by AI Voice Nate, Queen Radio Net.
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1: The story behind the song, Long Away. Critics hailed this track on A Day at the Races as one of its best, if not the best, on the 1976 album. For example, Harry Doherty of The Melody Maker stated at the time, "The best track of the album by far, written by Brian May, who also sings, it's got the best arrangement of the lot, not too lavish, opening with a strummed guitar line and a taunting eerie bass line from John Deacon. The entire track, backing vocals included, is an example of simplicity. May puts his message across in the best possible way." Actually, this was the only Queen track with a Brian lead vocal to have been released as a single, in the USA in fact, in Freddie's lifetime, but it didn't chart. Furthermore, it appeared on an EP in Thailand, which also contained songs from the bands Heart, Kansas and Boston. It was also the B-side of Somebody to Love in Poland on that single release in 1976. For the first time, Brian's guitar of preference wasn't the Red Special, but a 12-string Burns for this recording, giving it a distinct Beatles or Birds feel. The lyrics are archetypically Brian's, as he makes reflective references to the heavens, stars, loneliness, being alone, and home, apparently symptomatic of being out on the road and therefore out of touch. The title suggests an absence that is lengthy in time, but long within the lyric itself is used to describe distance, as in long way, with the question starting who knows when and who knows where, suggesting that the disconnect is both spatial as well as temporal. Could the word long also be linked to longing, so you can long away in the same way as you would pine away? Although the verb to long is used with for, not away, its meaning is a synonym for pine, so you could almost make the transfer by association. Freddie provided backing vocals along with Roger, whose consummate contribution on the drums was replicated when he played along with Taylor Hawkins, accompanying Brian's guitar and vocals at a performance of the song at the Scala in London in 2010. It had never been performed live before, at least not in its entirety, only a part of it having been played at various Queen and Paul Rodgers concerts in 2005 in both Europe and Japan. This is Alison Sizzi for Queen Radio Net.

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0: Shit!
2: Take two. Okay, so.
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0: Right, this will be take one, take one.
1: We will. Right. We will, rock you.
0: Right, go.
2: Oh, God.
0: This will be take one, take one.
1: On your face, big disgrace.
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1: Our first call tonight is Jim. He is in Berkey, Ohio, listening to FM 104 in Toledo. Jim, good evening and welcome.
2: Hi. Oh, man, this is such a rush.
3: Hello, Jim. How are you doing?
2: Oh, real good.
4: Good evening, Jim.
2: Man, it's great to talk to you guys. Right. I saw that great set you had at Live Aid.
4: Oh, yeah.
3: Right.
4: Thank you.
3: Thank you.
2: Yeah, it was great. And I know you got a real big response from the crowd there and, like, afterwards and everything. Mm-hmm. And I was wondering if that was what gave you the real encouragement to keep on plugging and, you know, stay together and get your next album out.
4: Well, we wouldn't deny it gave us a great lift. We weren't very active at that time. And then Bob came up and asked us to go on Live Aid, Bob Geldof. I don't know, we just sort of put together a medley, really, of a few of our older hits and a couple of new ones. And it just went down so well. And it did sort of revitalize us in some ways. Yeah, yeah, that's true.
1: Didn't it come at a point, too, where you were considering taking some time off and going individual ways, at least for a little while, not breaking up per se, but...
3: Well, we do that anyway quite a lot. In fact, we've just come off quite a break. You know, before we made this album, we took quite a break, yeah. But I think that's a very healthy thing to do along the way. You know, not to just go in because it's time to make the next album, but wait until you're ready, until you have the ideas and the inspiration and the enthusiasm, you know.
4: Uh-huh. Eliminates jadedness.
1: You bet. Jim, thanks for starting us off. You call us again sometime. We have a call now from Augusta, Georgia. It's Benji, and she is listening to 96RXR. Good evening, Benji, and welcome.
5: Hi, Brian. Hi, Roger. Glad
3: Hi.
5: To be back.
3: Hello, Benji. Thank you very much.
5: I just wanted to know, since Queen produces other people, what does another producer bring to the band?
3: Well, it's very nice to just have someone to bounce off. You know, I think, you know, we have the four of each other, and we're pretty vocal and pretty argumentative, but sometimes it's nice to have a referee, you know, and also someone who ties the technical stuff down so you don't have to think about that too. So we have a kind of engineer-producer figure who's David Richards, and he's quite a whiz kid, so it helps us.
1: Also, four is an even number, and he becomes the fifth. Is he the tiebreaker if it ever comes to that?
3: Can be.
1: It can be. Yeah. Nice call, Benji. Thanks. We'll talk to you again sometime. We're going to speak with Rob now in Boca Raton, Florida, listening to 97GTR in Miami. Good evening. Welcome.
6: Hi.
4: Hello. Hi, Rob.
6: How are you doing?
3: Very good. Thank you.
4: Okay, thanks. Jet lag.
6: First of all, I just want to congratulate on a wonderful new album. I just haven't stopped playing. It's just brilliant.
4: Mm. Thank you very much.
6: And anyway, what I want to ask was, you know, in America, it's tough being a Queen fan. You got to understand because, you know, we don't have the CDs, we don't have the 12 inches, and there's so much that's unavailable here in America. I mean, you know, I read up on the discographies, and you know,
4: I understand.
6: I mean, do you plan on releasing those, or why has there been a problem?
4: I would imagine that they would hopefully be released in the near future. I'm sure that they're working on that.
1: That's a common complaint. I hear that quite often. Yeah, let's hope that changes. And Rob, of course, you'll be receiving the new CD and Classic Queen, which is unavailable to the public tonight, just for being on the air with us. And thanks for calling. We're going to let Ken have his turn now in Toronto. Q107 is our affiliate there. Hi, Ken.
7: Good evening, Brian and Roger.
3: Hello,
4: Good
3: Ken.
4: Good evening, Ken.
7: Incredible to be talking to you guys. I'm a huge Queen fan. I've got all the albums.
3: Great.
7: And I really want to ask Brian a question. I really enjoyed the Starfleet thing you did with Eddie Van Halen and,
3: Thank
7: and
3: you.
7: A
3: Good.
7: Lot of the Queen stuff that has maybe more of the guitar influence in it.
3: Hmm.
7: Even things like Was It All Worth It and I Want It All from the latest album. There's quite a big difference between that kind of music and maybe some of the kind of things that are on like Hot Space.
3: That's right.
7: I wanted to ask you if it's really a kind of music that you enjoy maybe as much as the other music, or if you have plans to do more solo stuff that would be more like the harder edge Queen music.
3: Well, I think both, really. I like guitar music, obviously, because I'm a guitar player and I like it loud and I like to be able to hear it. So, I mean, I am halfway through another solo project, which is actually a proper solo project, which will be a solo album from me. But I just put it to one side once we started on the Queen album, and I'm really happy with the way it came out, because not really by design, it just, for some reason, I guess because we were playing more live in the studio, a lot of it became guitar-based, so it's a guitar-based album, which pleases me a lot. Not just, I mean, it's not just me being guitarist, but I think it sounds very fresh, because we're all playing our natural instruments again.
1: There is a lot of guitar on the record, too, and a lot of us are happy about that. The only problem in choosing the music for tonight's show was what to play, because everything on the album is good. This is the title track, The Miracle, Queen on Rockline.

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0: Queen Diary on this day in history.
1: Hello, today is July 8th. Here are some dates from Queen history. 1980, Queen played live on the Game Tour at Forum, Los Angeles, USA. 1993, Brian live at Zenith de Nancy, France. 2007, Brian went to see Phil Collins at Twickenham Stadium, London, UK. 2013, Brian and Carrie Ellis played live at the La Cigale, Paris, France. 2017, Queen plus Adam Lambert played live at the CenturyLink Arena, Omaha, USA. 2018, Queen plus Adam Lambert played live at the Marley Park, Dublin, Ireland. It was Queen Diary by AI Voice Nate, Queen Radio Net.
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0: know something? There's been a lot of rumors lately about a certain band or Queen. And the rumors are that we're gonna split up. What do you think? They're talking from here. My apologies, but I say what I want. You know what I mean? So forget those rumors, we're gonna stay together until we fucking will die, I'm sure.
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1: 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Just put... Just a

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1: Oh my God, you make me feel so old.
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1: Don't I look good?
0: Yeah, you look great, Freddie. What do you think has kept the band together and so intact, with the same personnel
1: money.
0: For so many years?
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2: Why the rock stars, or why particularly yourself, do you feel it captured the imagination? Why do you want to sing for Live Aid? I mean, I know you...
3: Because I think it's a very good cause, yes. I mean, we have done things for charity before, but this is like sort of an immense effort for community effort. I mean, where all of us are doing it together. It makes it much, you know, we've all done individual charity things in the past, I'm sure, but I think to actually make it such a big event that we're all taking part must mean something.
2: So you were you asked by Bob?
3: Yeah, Bob. Yes, I think he actually called Brian up and things. It was one of those things where it started with the Band-Aid, right, the record and everything, and we weren't in town. I would have liked to have done that too, because I mean, I would like to participate. And then when the American one came up, that was superb. I think the way all those sort of stars gel together, and I think that's, this is just it's sort of snowballed into this, which is very nice. And
2: a parcel.
3: Yeah, and I think we thought that if the next big thing for this year be happening, we shouldn't be left out, because it's also being in the country at the right time. I mean, Queen seemed to sort of be in various parts of the globe, and so this time I think we made an effort to say, okay, we better make sure that on this date we're sort of free. And yeah, we're looking forward to it.
2: Did you actually grow up in India?
3: No,
2: you didn't.
3: Well, yeah, I went to boarding school from the when I was 7 till 15, and then I came back here.
2: In India?
3: Yes.
2: Yeah. Did you see a lot of poverty there?
3: Yes, I think so. Yes, yes, I'm telling you. But over there, it's sort of, you can only sort of reflect poverty when you're here, if you know what I mean. If you're there for it's a norm. It really is. I mean, you expect beggars in the street and all that. And to people actually living there, or if you're brought up there, you actually believe that's the way of life. It's like, to us, it's very hard. So I think when I was a young baby, growing up, I was in an English boarding school, and it's like, you know, I had boundaries where I couldn't go. I looked upon that, and I just thought that was like, that's the way India is.
2: Quite normal.
3: Yeah. Mm-hmm. But I think it's easier for people to reflect when they're in a different country, because it's, to them, that's their way of life.
2: Have you ever known poverty yourself?
3: No. Next.
2: You haven't, have you? But, I mean, some people might say, how can a millionaire rock star identify with this?
3: Exactly, but you don't have to identify to give money or to help people. Why should you? In other words, your basic title said, I should be poor. If I was poor, then I couldn't help them in terms of money. Sometimes it is very black and white. It's like, so some people have money and they want to sort of help the ones in need, you know.
2: Yes.
3: And so I don't think you have to actually
2: suffer
3: to actually sort of have to go to Ethiopia and live like that for a while and to actually sort of, you know, benefit.
2: Do you think it is odd that the rock stars seem to achieve something that...
3: I think Bob Geldof has done a wonderful thing, because he sort of actually sparked it off. I'm sure we all had it in us to do that, but I mean, as we were doing it individually, fine, but it took someone like him to actually sort of drive, this is like a driving force, to actually sort of get us all to come together. And I think Bob Geldof actually having flown over and all that actually makes the people think that it is getting there. Now I think we're going to do bits of Rhapsody and... come on, I think this, in this case, as far as I'm concerned, I think you should, that's what you want, because basically you're not trying to put across your new material or anything. It's not, we're playing songs that I think people identify with and all that, and just make it a happy occasion, and it should be things that people sort of, it's not a promotional thing. That's a thing where you just have to sit back and then you just say, well, what can you do, unless you suddenly think you're Mother Teresa, you know? I become Mother Teresa of rock and roll, suddenly rushing out there. I suppose that's where Bob Geldof is, I guess, at the moment. Mother Teresa of rock and roll. But I mean, you know, sometimes you do feel helpless, and it was one of those cases I can't... and I think this is my way of showing that I can do my bit.
2: Some people might say that perhaps we should be looking more to our home problems than Africa.
3: I don't really think that people should actually think in terms of, because we're British and helping Africa, as it were, that we should suddenly say, why don't we look at our own doorstep? I think something as large as this, it should be universal. I mean, we shouldn't sort of have any kind of, I don't think we should have any kind of parallels or whatever. We shouldn't be sort of looking it in terms of us and them or whatever. It should be all. I think when people are starving or whatever, we're all humans, and so we should be looked upon as one. Having said that, immediately somebody's going to say, "Well, how do you know?" I just don't think we should look upon it as. It doesn't mean we're forgetting our own. If we'd just done it for us, I think we'd have had much. It would have been so bad. Can you imagine?
2: Is it nice? Do you feel good that you have an opportunity to do something?
3: Very much so.
2: Is one doing it out of gratitude for one's own life, lifestyle, good luck, or out of guilt?
3: Oh, I don't think I'd be doing it out of guilt, because I'll give you a wonderful answer to that, because even if I didn't do it, the poverty would still be there. It's something that will always be there, to be honest, when you think about it. And all we can do to help is a wonderful thing. So I'm doing it out of pride that I've been asked as well, that I can actually do something like that. And so basically I'm doing it out of feeling that, in one way, all the hard work that I've actually done over the years, in one way, is paid off, because they're actually asking me to do something that is something to be proud of, actually, that I'm actually in with all the biggies, and so that I can do something worthwhile. Okay, to sing something and to be a part of is one thing, but to actually sing something that actually means it is an integral part of what's going on, you know, and the song seems to sort of convey that anyway, without us even thinking about it.
2: Yeah.
3: That's what's magical, and I think that's going to make probably bring tears to my eyes, I tell you, when I do it. In the actual program, you've actually printed those words.
2: You know? Oh, that's good.
3: So you'll have it there. It's amazing. The first line is, just look at all those hungry mouths we have to feed.
2: That's perfect.
3: It is. And I can't believe, it's like if somebody actually was asked to write a song for this event, we just seem to have it. Mm. Just look at those hungry mouths we have to feed.
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1: Hello, today is July 8th. 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Twickenham Stadium, London, UK. 2013, Brian and Carey Ellis played live at the La Cigale, Paris, France. 2017, Queen plus Adam Lambert played live at the CenturyLink Arena, Omaha, USA. 2018, Queen plus Adam Lambert played live at the Marley Park, Dublin, Ireland. 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
2: Take one.
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1: 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Galileo Figaro!
2: How was that?
3: Freddy?
4: Higher.
3: Can you go a bit higher?
2: If I go any higher, only dogs will hear me. Try.
3: Freddy's note, sorry.
2: Oh, go on, roll the tape.
5: Overdub 24 of Fred's thing.
2: How was that?
4: Better?
6: Higher.
2: Jesus, how many more
4: Galileos do you want?
3: Freddy wants to do a few more overdubs.
2: Do we even have any tape left?
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8: Yeah, we can't afford much more. 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
4: One more.
3: Galileo! One more.
2: Galileo!
3: Again.
2: Go on, roll the track. Who even is Galileo? My nuts feel like they're in my chest right now. Are we done?
0: Every day at noon, we play one version of Bohemian Rhapsody. Sometimes the classic version, sometimes something completely different. 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
1: Oh, just got a blank. Right.
2: Don't start.
1: Five. Oh, you don't think I should?
2: No, I need to go because you might just do it
1: hurt. Yes, you're dead right. All right, I shouldn't stop.
2: And also, it's a relieved attention when you make it.
1: You're dead right, actually. I'll do it again. Sorry.
3: Six.
1: Right, here we go then.

0: Still sounds fast.
1: Sounds fast, doesn't it? I know, I did a mistake, but I wanted to carry on. Actually, the first part of that wasn't bad. I'll do another one.

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1: No, I don't want to.
0: You don't want to?
1: No, hell's much better. Look at the interesting people that you're going to meet down there. Queen Radio Net.

0: It's the end of a day like that. 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
1: The difference between Freddie Mercury, the private, shy, retiring individual, and Freddie Mercury, who is self-confessed, loud, arrogant, and forthcoming, the public performer. So the next subject we got onto was videos, and I wondered whether videos had played an important part in reinforcing that image of Freddie Mercury.
2: If you're talking about videos, I mean, might as well. It's big business now anyway, and it's a very good way of showcasing yourself. But there are moments in videos where I think the bar can be misguided, because I remember the times when, if you like a piece of music, you go out and buy it, and you sort of conjure up a thing for yourself, and you think, oh, that's the kind of emotion or whatever he's putting up. So, I mean, each individual can create his own feeling from that song. But the moment you make a video, they see it and they say, oh my God, I take it that's the way he wants to put it across. So, I mean, it really narrows you down. And sometimes I like to sort of lose myself in videos and make it as free as possible, so that there are lots of elements, especially when a song is very emotional and it's got to do with a love song. In fact, only the other day somebody came up to me and told me exactly that. He said, I'd had a preconceived idea of what I thought you were telling me in the song, but when I saw your video, I knew I was totally wrong. You see,
1: which was the song?
2: It was I Was Born to Love You, you see. But he just said that he'd lost all total meaning of what I was trying to say. But there you go.
1: Were you disappointed with that? I mean, were you upset?
2: What? No, I wasn't upset. I mean, the reason I'm talking about this is I'm saying that there'll always be some people who are going to be disillusioned by the fact that that the video is not cohesive with the song in terms of what they wanted to see.
1: Can I go back to the first promotional film, which was, I mean, historic in the sense that you established something in the idea of the video. A, where did the idea come from? B, who the hell put the money up?
2: What, our first one? Our first one was Bohemian Rhapsody.
1: It must have cost a fortune.
2: You're going to be very surprised. It cost between £3,000 and £5,000.
1: All right, I'm not asking you to be pompous now, but were you aware at the time that you were really setting a standard?
2: No way. I mean, we didn't think that videos would be accepted. You don't think in those terms. I mean, you don't get up every morning and say, okay, I'm going to try and set, you know, be completely innovative and set a precedent. No, you don't do things like that.

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1: Hello, today is July 8th. 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Twickenham Stadium, London, UK. 2013, Brian and Carrie Ellis played live at the La Cigale, Paris, France. 2017, Queen plus Adam Lambert played live at the CenturyLink Arena, Omaha, USA. 2018, Queen 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

In an ideal world, I think we need some musicians, okay? Some musicians? Luckily, on the guitar, Mr. Jamie Moses! On the red-hot piano accordion, Mr. Spike Ibney! And on groovy, upright, electric bass, Mr. Danny Miranda!

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1: Queen live in Osaka, Japan on the 29th of March 1976, the evening show. This is the second show of the day, and as a result, Freddie's voice isn't in great shape. Bear in mind, there was also a party between the two gigs. Freddie forgets the words to Bohemian Rhapsody, and instead of "Didn't mean to make you cry," he sings "I don't wanna die" from the second verse, but he quickly realizes his mistake and mumbles his way through it. The intro to Keep Yourself Alive is longer than usual, and the band members seem to be a bit lost, but they manage to get back on track. Brian's Brighton rock guitar solo includes a bit of a Japanese traditional song Sakura. The end of Brighton rock is immediately followed by the reprise of Son and Daughter. The rock and roll medley in the encore starts with Big Spender this time.

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1: The story behind the song, In the Lap of the Gods Revisited. This is the outro track on the 1974 Sheer Heart Attack album and appears to be related to the opening track of side 2 of the album, also by Freddie, In Name Only. It features a narrator having a discussion with himself, reflected in the alternate high and low vocals at the start, as he appears undecided and unsure of his identity. Where do I belong? Brian has stated that Freddie, who was dealing with personal struggles, was expressing himself in emotional terms here, about relationships and his sexuality. Interestingly, Brian himself performed the song at a solo gig in Reading in September 1999, footage of which can be found on YouTube. The song has enjoyed a revival on the live scene due to its inclusion in Queen and Adam Lambert's setlist for much of the life of the collaboration. I noted at the Berlin concert in 2022 that the Dry Ice was doing overtime during its performance. It seems that times hadn't changed, and was intrigued to find the number of references to Dry Ice accompanying the song when played live, just as you can see on the 1974 Live at the Rainbow and Live at the Odeon of the following year, where Dry Ice is much in evidence. Contemporary reviews of shows at New York's Beacon Theatre in February 1976 and at Edinburgh's Playhouse in September of the same year both note the Dry Ice used during the performance of the song. The most detailed reference is by Chris Welsh in The Melody Maker concerning a concert at the Empire in Liverpool in November 1974. Dry Ice began to envelop the stage, and as red light glowed through the fog, group and audience took on an eerie aspect, like a scene from some Wagnerian forest, as arms waved like young saplings in a night breeze. Then an explosion of white light, and two red flares burn over a deserted stage. Queen have gone, signalling a desperate roar of more. This indicates the typical placement of the song in a concert, and as it was played at the end of the show before the encore, and it has an anthemic style, is often seen as a precursor to We Are the Champions, and, like its successor, featured Freddie playing piano at the start before moving front of stage to lead the audience participation. In fact, due to time constraints, it actually concluded the free gig at Hyde Park in London on the 18th of September 1976. According to tour manager Jerry Stickles, quoted in the As It Began biography, the police had threatened to arrest Freddie if he returned on stage for the encore that the audience was shouting for. The song remained on the set list until the end of the A Day at the Races tour in mid-1977 and was reintroduced in 1986 for the Magic Tour, where it was sung early in the show. Freddie can be seen on Live at Budapest and Live at Wembley, reversing his earlier habit, at front of stage at the start, making sure the audience is singing along, before sitting down to accompany himself on the piano at the finish, which allows him to hang on there to perform the introduction to the next number, Seven Seas of Rye. The song has an overriding message of leaving things in the hands of fate. It's certainly one of the more obscure ones in the Queen and Adam Lambert concerts, and the only one not released as a single that didn't appear in the Queen and Paul Rodgers collaboration too. But unlike those, I'm in Love with My Car, 39, and Love of My Life, Adam was on the lead vocal for this one, indicating his particular fondness for and personal identification with this crowd-rousing chant. This is Alison Sezzi for Queen Radio Net.

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1: Not bad, not bad. Yeah, I see. I think if you do that, Roger, it'll be beautiful. No, so it doesn't sound like everybody went to the middle eight.
2: No problem.
1: And then you keep on the bell. I think it's much more refined. Okay, another one from the top.

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1: Welcome once again to the Record Producers. Queen, their first single from their first album. It was produced for them in 1973 by Roy Thomas Baker and marked the beginning of their joint rise to international success. By that time, Baker had been in recording as an engineer for some 10 years, working first on the staff of Decca Records and then as an engineer with Trident Studios. He maintains that he always wanted to be a producer and that engineering was the means to that end. Whatever the case, he managed to get his first real production credit in 1972 on the Nazareth album, Exercises. Queen followed very quickly.
2: It was whilst I was producing their second album that a brand new studio in London had opened up called Delane Lee in Wembley. And there was a band there which consisted of two members of an old band produced by a partner of mine. The partner was called John Anthony. Two of the members of this band called Smile. So he said, oh, why don't you go along and just look at the band while you're at it and just see what you think of them. And I said, well, I don't mind looking at the band. I'm more concerned about looking at the studio because it's a brand new studio. And that was... So anyway, I went along with Robin Cable. And this band had done a deal with Delane Lee to, you know, they went in there and they played around and everything and meant the engineers could play with the equipment to see if the equipment worked, the acoustic works, and at the end of it, they'd get the tape. This band at that time were toying with the idea of calling themselves Queen. I walked in, they were doing a song called Keep Yourself Alive as a demo, and I said, oh, this is fabulous, wonderful, what a great song. And totally forgot about what the studio was like altogether. And then suddenly turned onto this band called Queen. No deal, nothing going from at all. They were really just sitting there, just doing these little demos, but the demos were great. They were doing 24-track demos, and it was fun, and they all jovial, you know, they were having good time making it. And I was very, very impressed. Obviously, one thing led to another, and I managed to start negotiations going with them through the guys of Trident. So they said, okay, fine, we'll do an album with them. So we did the album, the first Queen album, in total downtime, from 10 o'clock in the morning to 1 o'clock in the afternoon, coming back at 4 o'clock in the morning. Oh, it was horrible. But that's how the first Queen album came together, and that was the start of my relationship with Queen.
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making terms with history. The struggle is my life.

Ladies and gentlemen, this is one of my favorite songs of all time, and my very good friend from Tennessee has sent me his favorite shades just to help me out here. He couldn't turn up in person. He had an urgent hairdressing appointment, but this will have to do, and I'm afraid you have me as a vocalist. We can but try. 1, 2, 3.

0: This is the guitar that came with us into the jungle. I thought it'd be a good idea because it wouldn't be affected by the damp. It's kind of metal. But it has a very kind of mournful sound, and I've become very attached to it. And this is a song which we actually sang in the jungle because it was written by Virginia McKenna herself, the founder of Born Free. She wrote this beautiful little song about 30 years ago, and it never really saw the light of day. When we all met up, she said it would be fantastic if Kerry would sing it. Can you do an arrangement to make that happen? So we set about it, and we actually surprised her in the middle of the jungle one night around the campfire and sang it to her, which I think is on film, so you may see that one day. The song is Nothing Really Has Changed, and we're going to show you a little bit of footage which will perhaps make you think a little bit about wild animals, not just wild animals in Africa, but wild animals right here around us. Want to add anything?
1: I think
0: I've talked myself out of one of those.

0: Queen Diary on this day in history.
1: Hello, today is July 8th. Here are some dates from Queen history. 1980, Queen played live on the Game Tour at Forum, Los Angeles, USA. 1993, Brian live at Zenith de Nancy, France. 2007, Brian went to see Phil Collins at Twickenham Stadium, London, UK. 2013, Brian and Carrie Ellis played live at the La Cigale, Paris, France. 2017, Queen plus Adam Lambert played live at the CenturyLink Arena, Omaha, USA. 2018, Queen plus Adam Lambert played live at the Marley Park, Dublin, Ireland. It was Queen Diary by AI Voice Nate, Queen RadioNet.
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0: Well, let me introduce you now to the members of Queen. 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
1: So I'm very excited to be joined by Brian May. I mean, there's so many ways to describe you, Brian. I was kind of thinking, well, we could always go guitarist and singer and composer and member of Queen, astrophysicist. But now, if we've got this book now, we can add stereoscopic photographer to the mix.
2: Yes, stereoscopist, you could say.
1: Is that how it is? Stereoscopist.
2: Or 3D aficionado.
1: Yeah. I love it. I love this new book. And I get the impression that this book is really the result of having a bit of time in COVID.
2: It's all about that, really, yes. And it grew as a concept. My lovely publicist who's here, Nicole, actually had the idea in the beginning, you know, let's get people to send in their pictures of what's happening to them in lockdown and things that are inspiring them in lockdown. And we thought it would be just, you know, a couple of weeks, let's get a few things. But it was a deluge of pictures, amazing pictures. And we had a job whittling it down to the, I think it's about 200 pictures in the book. But well over 100 stereo photographers from all around the world have contributed, and they're all amateurs. They're not professional photographers, but they're all people who have just taken it up as a passion, same as I did. And a lot of them don't even have a stereo camera. They just have their iPhone or whatever, and they go click, click.
1: Can I just say, if you're listening and you're wondering what on earth is stereoscopy, it's kind of making a photograph 3D, isn't it?
2: It's 3D, yeah. It was called stereoscopy in Victorian times, which was when it was invented. The 1850s, it was a massive explosion, something on the level of the internet now. You're talking about London Stereoscopic Company having shops in London that were selling a million stereo views on their shelves. It was an enormous thing. So the first time people had been able to see tea planting in China or the Great Pyramids or India or whatever. It was incredible to the Victorians. And they loved all the same stuff that we love. They loved personalities. There was lots of stereos of politicians and actors and actresses, all sorts of stuff. Wonderful landscapes. Big revival in 1950 or so when you got Viewmaster came along. I think we've all had Viewmasters when we were kids. And you've got things like Mighty Mouse in stereo and and then it was called 3D. That's when the word 3D comes along. Yeah. Three-dimensional is short for three-dimensional. And of course, now, recently, we've had Avatar, which really is the pinnacle of what can be done in 3D. I think James Cameron absolutely got it right, and he's coming out with a new one soon. Can't wait.
1: Are you a decent photographer yourself?
2: I try. You know, I've taken pictures all my life. My dad taught me how to develop my own pictures and print them in the darkroom, and it's one of the most magical things ever. So that got me into it. But strangely enough, I was the one who got us into stereo photography because he didn't know about it. My dad knew all about photography, but he sort of missed out on the 3D thing. And as soon as I combined that, he was hooked as well. He became a 3D photographer. Gosh. Anybody can do it. It's really simple.
1: Do you know what? You are so busy at the moment, especially with, you know, just recently, the new track coming out, the new Queen song as well. I mean, Face It Alone, everyone has loved it. Was that something that you'd planned to do, or was it genuinely just kind of something that you decided on doing this year?
2: It's a genuine rediscovery, really, because we'd been through all these tapes before and we thought, well, anything that isn't close to finished, perhaps we should just leave. And then this time when we went through, we'd been constructing the box set of the Miracle. It's like the whole Miracle sessions. And once we really started to look, there was all kinds of stuff in there which had never been heard. And this is one of them. I mean, it's actually a fragment. I'm sure if we'd worked on it to its completion at the time, it would have been longer and more involved. It would have had all sorts of different, probably turned into Bohemian Rhapsody type of thing. Who knows? But as it is, we weren't tempted to go back and play on it. I think that would have kind of spoiled the magic of it. So what you hear was all done in 1989, is it? We just mixed it nice. Our boys did a great job of kind of rescuing it. But you hear us all in the studio together. And for me even, you know, I got quite emotional when I heard it nicely presented, when they'd done a nice mix of it. And yeah, you hear Freddie singing and he's playing the piano and Deaky's there with his bass. I'm there putting in a guitar solo, probably as a bridge to the next verse, which never happened.
1: Yeah.
2: And Roger's there doing his thing, you know, hitting things, like Roger does.
1: Do you know what? It's just such a lovely, lovely track as well. And it's just... did you love the fact the fans reacted so well to it? Was it? It must have been nice for you, because also there'll be new fans that weren't around when you were releasing original material.
2: That's right, yeah. And I get a buzz. I get just the same buzz as the fans, I think. Just hearing Freddie's voice that intimately, it's quite nice that there's not much on the track. You know, it's very sparse, so there's lots of room for it to breathe, and you can hear every little kind of movement of Freddie's voice box and his mouth moving. You know, it's quite incredible to hear, and it is very emotional, I think. And the song is emotional too. It's a very kind of bear it all song. There's more. There is more on the box set. So if you get the Miracle Sessions, there's at least, I think, 6 tracks which you won't have heard before.
1: Will you release them individually as well?
2: I guess so. I don't know if we would release any more singles. I don't think singles are quite what they used to be. You know, I think we'd rather probably people got into the whole sessions. And the reason I like the sessions so much is because you feel like you're a fly on the wall. You can hear us chatting and laughing and trying out things, making mistakes. I think people enjoy that. It's like watching. I watched the Beatles thing on Netflix. You know, and I love that. Just seeing all the stuff that went on. You get that kind of feeling listening to the Miracle Sessions. I think it's us in our prime, working together, having fun, arguing, but out of it comes some gems. You know, there was a lot of chemistry there.
1: Do you know what? With Face It Alone, I was preparing for this, I was reading an interview that Rami Malek had done, and he was saying that he believed that you guys should have done a Bond song. And it kind of made, it's like, actually, that's a good point. But this does feel like it could have been a Bond song.
2: You know, a few people have said that, yeah. It's a shame.
1: Well, it could still happen.
2: Yeah. It's odd, actually, because I know Michael Wilson very well, who's one of the archetypal, I was going to say ancient, I can't call him ancient. He's one of the original, him and Broccoli are the original producers of James Bond, and I've known him for years, but I've never really had the temerity to go up and say, why don't you give us a Bond theme? It's just never happened. It could have.
1: I kind of feel like it should. I mean, such an iconic British band associated with such a British kind of franchise, it would make sense.
2: Well, maybe this is it. Who knows? Yeah, it does kind of sound that way, doesn't it?
1: Yeah, I definitely think it would. Talking of Rami Malek as
2: good
1: well.
2: Good title. Yeah, and Face It Alone. Good Bond title. Isn't it? I'll talk to Michael Wilson. I think he's coming to my launch tonight.
1: I think Michael? That's brilliant. I love it.
2: Sorry, I interrupted you.
1: That's all right. Obviously, Bohemian Rhapsody was so huge. The other thing that I uncovered was that you have spoken about potentially exploring what might happen next. Is that true? Would you consider doing another film just about the remaining members of the band?
2: We would if we'd find the right script, yeah. I mean, it actually took 12 years to get that script together. I mean, we didn't write it, but we worked with writers for a long time trying to make sure that we did Freddie justice and we didn't overblow him and we didn't bias it in any direction and that it told the truth and that it was entertaining. So it took a long time and I think we have to thank Peter Morgan for the kind of heart of the film. I don't know if you know, Peter Morgan wrote The Crown and a lot of other amazing stuff. He's an incredible writer. He had one of the first goes at writing the script, and he made a breakthrough. He said, this film is about family. He said, you guys were a family, and the film is about one of the family needing a break, needing to get out and flex his muscles, be on his own. He goes out there and finds he doesn't like it that much, and he comes back to the family, and people are reunited. He said, that's your film. And I think, you know, we actually didn't accept his script, which is a bit scandalous, isn't it, really, Peter Morgan? We went round a lot of other routes and eventually came back to some of his ideas. But I think that's the essence of the film. We were family. Freddie was family to us, and it was hard to kind of let him go. But there was a time when it was right for him to come back.
1: Yeah,
2: that's why the film affects you, I think, because we were kind of closer as families than any of our kind of birth families, you know.
1: I love the film. In fact, I played golf this summer with Gwilym Lee, who plays you.
2: I love Gwilym. Isn't he amazing?
1: Do you think he played you well?
2: Oh, he's stupendous. We spent some time together because he plays guitar, and I want to find out how you play guitar. So we spent some time sort of swapping licks and stuff, and I showed him how I do various things. What I didn't realize was all the time we were doing that, he was clocking me and my mannerisms, my voice, the whole thing. And when he'd done the takes for the film, I actually showed it to my kids. I showed him a rough cut of the film. My kids are quite big now. But they said, oh, it's really good. And the guy who plays you is really good. But obviously you did the voice, right, Dad? And I went, no, Gwilym did the voice. I mean, he fooled them. So I think he's great. It's
1: pretty impressive.
2: Yeah, they were a wonderful team. We were so lucky to have those guys.
1: Yeah.
2: They became us. And some of the stuff you see in the film, they improvised. It's not all script. A lot of it's script, again, but they got so into being us that in some of those scenes when we're arguing, they're sort of, it's happening for real.
1: Yeah. Loved it. I really did. And no, we've got to discuss one other thing that happened this year, which, by the way, we were all going, what's he going to do? Is he going to be on the roof? I'm obviously talking about the Platinum Jubilee. You did open the show and you did get raised up on a platform.
2: Yeah, that's me, isn't it? That's what I do.
1: Is that in your contract now, whatever I do?
2: Seems to be.
1: I must be elevated somehow.
2: Yeah, I have to be elevated. Yeah, it was fun. I love that stuff, I must say. And I love the planning and the staging of kind of making a spectacle. And if Freddie had been around right now, I'm sure I would have been doing it for him, because he should have been up there, you know. But it's enjoyable doing it for myself. And it started off, obviously, on Buckingham Palace roof for the other Jubilee, the Golden Jubilee. And it's fun just getting the ideas and putting them together, because somebody has to write it, obviously. And in the case of the Golden Jubilee, I wrote that fanfare for the orchestra and the bit where the guitar comes in. And obviously I didn't write God Save the Queen, but I wrote that arrangement for it. And then I just had to play it, which was pretty hair-raising, because everybody knows what it ought to sound like, you know. But for this, I thought, well, what do people want to hear? If we're going to open the show, what's the most distinctive thing? It's got to be...
1: And then you had the Queen and Paddington tapping their saucers along.
2: Yeah. Well, that was the icing on the cake, really. And I did ask for something like... I didn't ask for Paddington Bear, but I did say, look, here's a demo of what we could do. We could have the marching band, the Coldstream Guards, or whatever, you know, doing the percussion, and we can come out of that. But wouldn't it be great if we had, for instance, the Queen tapping her pencil or something like that? So I kind of gave this idea to anyone who was interested, you know, my chaps, the BBC, the producers of the show and everything, and they went very silent. And it was like, well, you know, we'll see what we can do. Well, we have ideas too, and whatever, you know, we can't tell you what we're going to do. So I'm kind of stuck with our demo of what we're going to do, but we don't know what they're going to do. It's an odd situation. Until the night before the show, they said, actually, we did get the Queen.
1: The night before, wow.
2: Yeah, but they got her to tap the spoon instead of the pencil, which I thought was great. And they got Paddington Bear. I mean, what more can you ask for?
1: It was brilliant. So I now need to know what you're going to do for the coronation, because I'm assuming you'll be elevated on some platform somewhere in London yet again.
2: I don't know. I can't assume that we'll be asked. It would be lovely if we could do something.
1: Yeah.
2: Yeah. Honestly, they're very hair-raising, those experiences, because it is live. It's completely live. So if you screw it up, you would screw up in front of a billion people.
1: But you have performed to so many huge crowds like that throughout your whole career. What's the most nerve-wracking, the most terrifying of all those shows?
2: The roof of Buckingham Palace.
1: Okay.
2: Because it was a complete one-off, and nobody had ever done it, and it was completely live, and I couldn't hear the orchestra very easily. They were miles away, and it was all going to be out of sync if I could hear them, so we had to devise ways of us hearing the same core time signature. I had a conductor who I couldn't see very well, and I'm on top of the roof, and anything can go wrong. I've got a wire that came up through the palace, which did go wrong, so I couldn't hear anything about half an hour before the show. It was utterly terrifying, and... I'll never be the same again.
1: Oh, well.
2: But you kind of face the fear. You have to.
1: Yeah.
2: It's a life-changing experience, that stuff. Yeah, people used to say, were you afraid of falling off the roof? No. I was afraid of looking an idiot in front of a billion people.
1: Oh, you didn't. You did it brilliantly. So that's the great thing. I've got to ask you as well, because we love Adam Lambert and Queen. I mean, he's superb. Will you be doing any unique new material with Adam?
2: I think the honest answer is I don't know. We have kicked things around on a sort of trial basis, but nothing's happened yet. We haven't felt right about it yet. I think we're so consumed with the live show, it just kind of, it becomes everything for us when we're together. And Adam is such an amazing performer. I mean, he truly is You know, I used to call him I still call him the gift from God, the GFG, because where would you find a voice like that and a personality like that and a performer like that and someone who can engage the audience without being Freddie? You know, he doesn't have to try to sort of emulate Freddie. He just is what he is, and he's incredible. So we're so lucky to have this guy who can do all that, and you can give him anything. I can't think of another person who could do that. And you can take little pieces out of some obscure Queen album and say, you want to try this? And Adam will go, yeah, I'll try that. And it'll be great.
1: Brian, thank you so much.
2: Thank you, Jenny. Amazing.
1: So lovely to chat. And honestly, the book's brilliant. So good luck with it as well.
2: Brilliant. 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

0: Queen Diary on this day in history.
1: Hello, today is July 8th. Here are some dates from Queen history. 1980, Queen played live on the Game Tour at Forum, Los Angeles, USA. 1993, Brian live at Zenith de Nancy, France. 2007, Brian went to see Phil Collins at Twickenham Stadium, London, UK. 2013, Brian and Carrie Ellis played live at the La Cigale, Paris, France. 2017, Queen plus Adam Lambert played live at the CenturyLink Arena, Omaha, USA. 2018, Queen 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It was Queen Diary by AI Voice Nate, Queen Radio Net.
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1: Queen with Adam Lambert live at the Global Citizen Festival in New York on the 28th of September 2019. The Global Citizen Festival is part of a movement to end extreme poverty. By contributing to charity acts on the website, including watching videos and signing petitions, fans could get free tickets to the festival. It was held in the Central Park in New York and featured several artists. Besides Queen with Adam Lambert, there were also Pharrell Williams, Alicia Keys or One Republic. Queen performed a one-hour set that started with Now I'm Here and included most of their biggest hits in front of an audience of 60,000.

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0: You're bloody right I am. We're all legends. But you're right, I am a legend.
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1: Okay, now it's time for the hammer to fall.

0: Let's do a run. Let's have a run through. Come on.
1: Okay.
0: Right.
1: Should we start with that old intro of a... And then you bring it in.
0: You should keep it flowing. Da da da da da da da
1: bong. Bang. Okay. Try again then.
2: This will be take two, take two.
1: One, two. One, two, three, four.

0: 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On air, the best of interviews.
1: It's a strange situation, isn't it? Growing up with three other people and staying together so long. Most people never do it in their lives.
2: It's right. It's a unique situation, really. And the only parallel I can think of is if you had four people trying to paint a picture all through their lives, you would find some pretty bad conflicts. And it's the similar, you know, it's the only situation where you have people creating as a group rather than as an individual. And there are a lot of tensions and it's hard to keep together, which is why I can't really think of anyone who has been together as long as we have, I don't think, that the four original
1: members. I mean, the Who are obviously were the example, but
2: yeah,
1: what's happened there?
2: Actually, yeah, there probably are another.
1: It seems a very introspective album in a way. I mean, the lyrics of the piece, it's not exactly

0: depressing, but
1: in some ways it is, yes. I think it's a bit more close to the heart lyric-wise, particularly from Freddie, actually, I would say.
0: Hmm. What does Queen do next? Do you go back into experimentation?
1: Most likely, yes, I would think. Yes, I mean, we're always experimenting to a certain extent, and I think the Machines track that you first played is the kind of experimental end of this album, which is probably why I like it. And I think, if anything, that encapsulates a direction which we might explore more, because you have these two camps in music at the moment, and I think one of the interesting things which is going on in popular music is this sorting out of the human element versus the new machine music. You know, you have people in both areas writing good songs, there's no conflict there, but you have this very very clear definition between the two groups, and
0: is it a real conflict, I wonder, or just
1: well, I don't think it needs to
0: but
1: be.
0: Novelty encourages people to write songs on new equipment, you know, sometimes.
1: I don't know, if you read what people say, then they seem to be very firmly ensconced in their position.
0: You're either on
1: one
0: side of the fence or the other. Yeah, that's just people sticking up to their image, isn't it? Because they're trying to sell a few records along the way.
1: Possibly.
0: I love this move back to live performance. We have it on this programme, a band playing live on the radio later. Mm-hmm. And I think that sort of live recording, keeping it as spontaneous as possible, is a fantastic move. Happening at the same time. You know?
1: It's nice. I think you need both, to be honest. I think my Starfleet thing was very much spontaneous. Put it down. Put it on the wax and leave it. But I think equally, you know, there are two kinds of things, you know, and the business of painting a picture in the studio with a number of tracks, which you can do now, I think is equally interesting.
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0: Queen Diary on this day in history.
1: Hello, today is July 8th. Here are some dates from Queen history. 1980, Queen played live on the Game Tour at Forum, Los Angeles, USA. 1993, Brian live at Zenith de Nancy, France. 2007, Brian went to see Phil Collins at Twickenham Stadium, London, UK. 2013, Brian and Carrie Ellis played live at the La Cigale, Paris, France. 2017, Queen plus Adam Lambert played live at the CenturyLink Arena, Omaha, USA. 2018, Queen plus Adam Lambert played live at the Marley Park, Dublin, Ireland. It was Queen Diary by AI Voice Nate, Queen Radio Net.
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0: I've always been like this. Success does help. It makes it easier to be outrageous or whatever. But I mean, that doesn't stop me. If all my money ended tomorrow, I would still be the same person. I'd still go about the same way, like I had lots of money. And that's what I used to do before. That's part of me, and I'll always walk around like a Persian popinjay. And no one's going to stop me, honey.
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0: We call the album A Night at the Opera. No, don't misunderstand, darling. It's a rock and roll record with the scale of opera, the pathos of Greek tragedy, the wit of Shakespeare, the unbridled joy of musical theater. It's a musical experience.
1: Yeah.
0: Rather than just another record. Something for everyone, something, something that will make people feel belongs to them. We're mixed genres, we'll cross boundaries, we'll speak in bloody tongues if we want to.
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1: What's all that? 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
1: Right, that'll do.
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